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4: 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'90s. And 2000s. 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We are Chicagoland's home for the golden age of alternative music. 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

0: 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The Rivers Community Calendar. 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

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I say you look so fine that I really want to make you mine. 4, 5, 6, come on and get your kicks. 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

0: 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I'm Elizabeth Westfield.
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2: And I'm Greg Johnson. This week, learning a second language could help kids with autism socialize more easily.
3: There's no research saying that it's detrimental for a child with autism to learn more than one language. Hey, it might actually be helpful.
4: But first, a type of headache that's been described in medical literature as the worst pain a human can experience.
5: I liken it in terms of pain intensity, which is the main factor in a cluster headache, to having your hand on a hot burner, but not being able to take it off.
4: All that and more this week on Radio Health Journal.
6: Mmm, that smells good, Mom. What you making?
7: Just a little something. Collard greens, cornbread, fried chicken, and peach cobbler. Some leftovers.
6: Some leftovers? Listen, I've been meaning to talk to you about some new COVID information I saw online.
7: See, because you're always on that phone.
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7: Boy, you sound like a commercial.
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7: Uh-huh. 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
6: I love you, too. I'm glad we had this talk.
7: Me, too. Now get out of my kitchen.
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4: When Tom Zeller was in his early 20s, he was living in Finland and teaching English to kindergartners. He had no idea this classroom would be ground zero for a battle he'd be fighting the rest of his adult life.
5: I was just sitting there, and all of a sudden, this thunderbolt of pain just kind of grabbed the right side of my head as I was sitting there in the classroom and just pinned me to the floor for about, it was very short, maybe like 30 seconds. And I thought, I'm having a stroke. Something is terribly wrong.
4: Zeller had just experienced his first cluster headache. Unfortunately, it would be the first of many. Zeller describes it as one of the worst pains a human can experience.
5: I liken it in terms of pain intensity, which is the main factor in a cluster headache, to having your hand on a hot burner, but not being able to take it off. So it's that level of pain. It's kind of an emergency, but you can't stop it. So a person in the throes of a cluster headache cannot sit still, like a migraine nurse often will seek, put their head under a pillow and seek a dark place. While as a cluster headache attack, you're pacing, you're rocking, you're banging your head, you're writhing on the floor. It's not a pretty episode to witness, but you definitely cannot sit still. The pain is that intense.
4: Cluster headaches are a rare disorder. While men are more likely to have them, women tend to experience more severe effects. The cluster headache gets its name from the fact that people can experience up to 8 attacks in a 24-hour period. Each one can last anywhere from 15 minutes to 3 hours.
5: This happens relentlessly for weeks at a time, maybe for 2 months out of the year, and then like magic, they just stop and they're gone. And not by anything that I've done and not by any medication I've taken, they just turn themselves off. And if we could figure out why, we'd cure all of us. For some people, there is a rhythmicity to it. You can kind of expect that you might get it at sort of the same times of day or night. I often would get mine immediately upon falling asleep. And I would be thrown out of bed by, basically a stroke of a headache. But it's not perfect. It's not perfect enough to be predictable. So some patients get them in the fall and the spring more often than not, but then they'll just as likely get one in March for no reason that they can explain. So it's not something you can plan for.
4: Research shows that for many people, these headaches become less frequent with age. Thankfully for Zeller, this is looking to be true for him as well.
5: They've actually started to wane as I approach, I'm 56 now, so I'm approaching 60. And both cluster headaches and migraines can often start to wane as you age, which is a clear indication that there's a strong hormonal component to all of this too, that we don't fully understand. But, it's clear that hormones are involved in many migraine patients. Women will often get their worst migraines around their menstrual periods. Women who go into menopause often see their migraines magically disappear. So there's definitely a strong hormonal component. And I think it's true for cluster too. You know, as you age, hormones ebb and flow, metabolism changes. So I feel like, I mean, I'm always wary of saying this out loud because who knows, I'm tempting fate, but I feel like I'm aging out of the worst of it. I hope it's true.
4: Zeller writes about cluster headaches, migraines, and the common tension headache in his book, The Headache: The Science of the Confounding Affliction and a Search for Relief. People all over the world have been suffering with headaches and migraines for thousands of years. Researchers believe skulls from 7,000 BC, featuring a hole in the crown, are evidence of healers trying to relieve their patients of headache pain. Today, up to 70% of the U.S. population experiences the common tension headache on a regular basis. 47 million Americans suffer from debilitating migraines, and over 340,000 people in the U.S. experience cluster headaches. Despite the pain being in the same area of the body, Dr. Amal Starling says the experiences are vastly different when comparing the three.
9: One differentiating factor that is very obvious between people with cluster headache and migraine is that in people with cluster headache, they have this physical restlessness where they have to move. So if you see, you can look at YouTube videos of people during a cluster attack that have filmed themselves because they're wanting to share with others what it looks like to have a cluster attack, because it's so severely unrecognized and underdiagnosed, even by clinicians and physicians. But you'll see that people are rocking, they're holding their head and rocking back and forth. I still remember the very first patient that I saw as a medical trainee, I was a resident, having a cluster attack during one of my office visits with the patient. And they jumped up out of their chair when the attack started, and they started pacing around the room. And this very kind and soft-mannered gentleman then ended up punching the wall, and their hand went right through the drywall because they had this physical restlessness that's present during a cluster attack.
4: Starling is a headache neurologist and consultant at Mayo Clinic in Scottsdale, Arizona. Despite this burden of need for medical intervention, relatively few doctors, less than 900 in the U.S., choose to specialize in headache medicine.
9: That's very directly correlated to the amount of funding that is available, because if there's less funding, there's going to be less scientists in that space.
4: Starling says the disparity between the burden of care and the current federal funding for headache research has concerned headache specialists for decades.
9: Not only are there, you know, a high prevalence, meaning a lot of people who have migraine and other headache disorders, but the disability that is related to the disease burden is huge. So based on the Global Burden of Disease Study and the World Health Organization, migraine is one of the leading causes of disability worldwide. Specifically for women, migraine disproportionately affects women. 1 in 5 women have migraine. And in women ages 15 to 49, it is the number one cause of years lived with disability based on the World Health Organization.
4: The NIH budgets $20 million annually to headache medicine research. That may sound like a lot, but Starling says it's disproportionate to the number of headache patients.
9: If we were going to actually fund diseases based on their disease burden, that number should really be about 7 to 10-fold what it actually is, closer to about $200 million per year. So there is just a huge disparity in funding.
4: Starling believes the reason for this disparity is an age-old bias towards both general pain disorders and women's health.
9: In general, pain disorders are often funded at a much lower rate than other conditions like autoimmune conditions or dementias or cancer. And then there's a lot of stigma in diseases that affect women more than men. And that's been demonstrated in, you know, perimenstrual disorders, endometriosis, maternal mortality and health. And that same applies with headache disorders and specifically migraine, which disproportionately affects women.
4: And while it's true that people don't die from headache pain, it's also true that those who suffer from migraines and cluster headaches experience a much higher rate of suicide compared to the general population. Imagine how hard it is living with an invisible condition that can debilitate you at any moment. It's so intense that Starlene says it's common for people to run to the emergency room after their first attack.
9: They feel like their world is coming to an end and they have a catastrophic brain tumor or brain bleed or something that is, you know, life ending. And so they'll end up in the emergency department. And often at that time, they may end up doing a CT scan of the head and they find that there is no blood in the brain. And they may find that there is no brain tumor. And then they often tell people, well, your brain looks fine. And again, it's a short-lived attack. And so then they may come back to their baseline and they're often just discharged from the emergency department saying, you know, we didn't find anything. Your brain looks okay.
4: The reason the brain scan looks normal is because cluster headaches and migraines are not disorders of brain structure, but rather disorders of brain function. Starlene says it's often the case that emergency room providers and primary care physicians aren't even aware of cluster headaches. And since that's the first place people think to go, it often means that these patients suffer for years without a diagnosis or treatment.
9: Eventually, maybe they get referred to a neurologist who is trained at providing these diagnoses. And then eventually they may get to a headache specialist that has additional expertise in treatment. So it is a long road, and we have studies that show it takes many years before cluster headache can be diagnosed. And with migraine, it often is many years before individuals receive a diagnosis as well as treatment options as well.
4: To remedy this lack of clinical awareness, the American Headache Society has developed a program called First Contact.
9: And we're trying to provide more education to those clinicians that are on the front line as to how to screen for these diagnoses, how to provide the clinical diagnosis, and even initial treatment options that may be effective for a large cohort of patients before they're then able to get referred to a neurologist or a headache specialist.
4: While there's no cure for any type of headache, there are various treatments. However, Starlene says personalized medicine is essential to effective treatment for all headaches. Sadly, Starlene says it's an area that lacks funding, which is precisely why

0: She and other headache specialists are advocating for headache research on Capitol Hill. Their proposed bill, called the Headache Act, aims to improve prevention, timely diagnoses, access to care, and public awareness. Zeller's book, The Headache, is available now. You can find more information about Tom Zeller, Dr. Amal Starling, and all of our guests on our website, radiohealthjournal.org. Our writer-producer this week is Polly Hansen. Our lead producer is Kristen Farah. Our executive producer is Amira Zaveri. I'm Elizabeth Westfield.
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1: The first documented case of autism is believed to be in 1799, but it would be more than 100 years before we had any real understanding of the condition. What was at first thought to be a product of bad parenting or lack of affection is now recognized as being caused by various genetic, biologic, and environmental factors. And though research has propelled our understanding of autism forward, there's still a lot we don't know about this complex condition. One aspect Celia Romero was looking at in 2020 was the cognitive flexibility of kids with autism. However, when the team began their screening calls to participants, they noticed an odd pattern with many of these families.
7: It didn't make sense when, you know, with them, I was, for example, in South Florida, I was able to speak Spanish with them. But then I noticed that when they were speaking with their child, it was broken English.
1: Romero is a graduate student at the University of Miami, working towards her cognitive neuroscience PhD. As the team dug deeper, they began hearing similar stories from these parents.
7: They receive mixed recommendations and contradicting recommendations. And many of them have been told in the past to limit the language that they speak to their child, in efforts to not confuse them, to not delay their language development.
1: The issue with this recommendation is that Romero says it's not based in any science or national guidelines.
7: Unfortunately, because the research is pretty limited, a lot of clinicians do not have clear guidance on what specific recommendations to give, right? We always want to give evidence-based recommendations. I think there hasn't been a study that has shown that, at least to my knowledge, that there is detriments to teaching another language to a child with autism. I know in the past, there has been that fear, right, that teaching more than one language to a child that's struggling to just learn one is going to delay them even more. So there has been that fear in the past, but again, there's really no research showing that detriment. And this is not a recommendation that necessarily is, I mean, hopefully it's not something that's being given today. It's not as common, but a lot of families do have that fear from prior confusion and fears.
1: So while learning multiple languages hasn't been shown to cause harm, what could be damaging is the recommendation to actively avoid teaching kids with autism a second language.
7: I'm just thinking of the population that we work here at South Florida. There are a lot of immigrants where English may not be their first language or not be their native language. So when they're given that recommendation, they may then choose to only speak English to their child, but the quality of the language that they're providing to that child is probably not the best. And you know, and especially if you think about other family members that, you know, they might only know the other language, right? Not English. You're limiting those opportunities for that connection and that cultural identity that might be important for that family. So it was through asking them that we learned about these recommendations and mixed findings. And we went down this rabbit hole, which led to the study.
1: The study that had

0: initially focused on cognitive flexibility, was quickly switched to focus on how multilingualism impacts kids' executive function and core autism symptoms. Romero led the research, which was published in 2024 in the journal Autism Research. There are several components of executive function, such as working memory, self-control, inhibition, and flexible thinking.
1: So these executive functions, they gradually develop, they change across lifespans, and they can also be adversely influenced or affected by many factors. So previous research has shown that executive functions are impaired in children with autism, and we see that both in laboratory settings and daily life activities. But what's exciting is that we are seeing emerging work that shows that bilinguals have better executive function skills as compared to monolinguals.
0: Though a connection has been identified, Romero says we're still not sure what causes this effect or how impactful it can be. A popular theory is the idea of joint activation.
1: And basically what that means is that both languages are always active, meaning there's like this constant competition for selection between the languages. So then this lifelong experience of constantly inhibiting and shifting between the two languages essentially creates more effective mechanisms of executive control. And that is why we're able to see these cognitive benefits in bilinguals, even in tasks that don't really involve language, just like, you know, within these executive function skills.
0: However, Romero says that the various studies that have researched this effect have had mixed results, so it's unclear to what extent this so-called bilingual advantage exists. This confusion was a driving force behind her research, wanting to understand what type of impact language could truly have on kids with autism. Romero and her team gathered 112 children to participate from ages 7 to 12. 60 of them were neurotypical and 52 had an autism diagnosis. After the first screening call, the kids were brought in for a clinic visit and the parents were given questionnaires to fill out that asked about their child's autism symptoms.
1: So we used the BRIEF, which is a parent measure, and we were able to look at all these different executive function skills. Again, we were particularly interested in inhibition and shifting. And then afterwards, that was essentially it. Then we were able to analyze the data. And really what we found is that it turns out that speaking multiple languages, whether or not you have a diagnosis of autism, is associated with better inhibition and also better shifting or flexibility, and also enhanced perspective taking ability.
0: The term perspective taking refers to the ability to understand someone else's thoughts or point of view. And though Romero's team wasn't able to find the answer as to why knowing a second language helps with these skills, they do have a theory.
1: What we believe is that this may be because bilinguals have an understanding that they might share either one or both of their languages with others. So, you know, in a way, they might have a better understanding of also that others might have different states than themselves. So that's kind of like that direct influence. But then in terms of indirect, the finding that we found, bilingualism might also build on perspective taking skills indirectly through those executive function skills that we've been talking about, because it's through improved executive function skills that bilinguals might be able to more efficiently inhibit their own mental states and focus on the mental states of others. So we have these hypotheses of the direct and indirect effects that we found in our study.
0: Romero says that this enhanced executive functioning and perspective taking can transform everyday tasks for these kids and give them more opportunities for skill building and social connection. And maybe more importantly, this research is completely debunking the long-held fears that learning multiple languages can be harmful to kids with autism.
1: Not only can they learn multiple languages, learning these multiple languages can also help them in other areas, whether it's, you know, in these social communication, restrictive repetitive behaviors that we've been talking about, or executive functions in general. So I think that's, you know, really the main takeaway, right? That there's no research saying that it's detrimental for a child with autism to learn more than one language. And it might actually be helpful.
0: Romero collaborated with Dr. Lucina Udine's lab, which has since moved to UCLA. While that team continues to assess executive function skills and language tests, Romero will continue her research at the University of Miami with Dr. Lynn Perry.
1: What we're doing through her lab is that we're doing further research with preschool children to see if bilingualism has an impact on kids' peer interactions, which is really crucial for children's social and cognitive development. And we're using very exciting measures or methods that include objective measures of vocalizations in the preschool classrooms, as well as location within the preschool classroom, so we can see when they're really within social contact with peers.
0: With 1 in 31 children having an autism diagnosis, the outcomes of this research will have a huge impact on so many American families. You can find more information about Celia Romero and all of our guests on our website, radiohealthjournal.org. Our writer-producer is Kristen Farah. Our production manager is Jason Dickey. I'm Greg Johnson.
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9: Medical notes this week. The hidden dangers of your vape. While e-cigarettes are marketed as a less harmful option to the traditional cigarette, you're still most likely causing long-term damage to your body. New research in the journal Frontiers in Toxicology reports that two toxic chemicals are generated when vaping liquids are heated. Both toxins disrupt essential cell function and can cause long-term injury to your lungs. Which exercise is best for your health? You may think running is the best choice for getting healthy, but when it comes to preventing diabetes, that may not be the case. Early research in the Journal of Sport and Health Science reveals that resistance exercises like weightlifting are more effective at improving glucose tolerance and lowering insulin resistance. It was also better at reducing subcutaneous and visceral fat compared to cardio. And finally, you need to be eating more fiber. Here's how. While protein has become a hot topic recently, fiber is a nutrient that's just as important, if not more. It helps digestion, promotes a healthy gut microbiome, and reduces your risk of developing cancer. The USDA recommends between 22 and 34 grams of fiber each day. Fiber supplements can help, but consuming real foods like apples, avocados, beans, and broccoli is the best option. And that's Medical Notes this week. I'm Mayan Vosta Betancourt.
10: That smells good, Ma. What you making?
11: Just a little something. Collard greens, cornbread, fried chicken, and peach cobbler. Some leftovers.
10: Some leftovers? Listen, I've been meaning to talk to you about some new COVID information I saw online.
11: See, because you're always on that phone.
10: I'm serious. I read that 3 out of 4 adults in the United States have a high risk factor for severe COVID-19. And Black folks like us with certain conditions like diabetes, heart disease, mental health conditions, or being 50 and older, like you, are at high risk.
11: Boy, you sound like a commercial.
10: I'm just saying, I know you love your ginger teas and essential oils, but remember, there are treatment options for COVID-19 if you ever get it again.
11: I promise, if I get sick again, I'll call my doctor to

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0: a big plan. Sometimes it's right down the street. You just didn't know about it. That's where we come in. The Rivers Community Calendar. What to do, where to go, what's happening near you. All right there. 959theriver.com. 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Tap into what's happening.
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8: That time of year is back, and it comes with haunted houses. It's Joey, Massacre Haunted House in Montgomery. Walking into it thinking it was going to be no big deal couldn't have been a bigger mistake. 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

you miss me? 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Playing your certified alternative classics until 1 o'clock this afternoon. Good morning. It's McKay.

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So we're going from a giant to a zombie, and it's October. There's a movie rule in October where you have to start watching scary movies. And I don't mean gore for 2 hours unless you're into that kind of thing. Give me a great scary movie, the kind where you're still thinking about it when you turn the lights off. Text me on the River text line, 630-585-7529. Get involved in the show. What's your favorite scary movie? Oh, Sydney.

We are Chicagoland's classic alternative. What does that mean? We played the 80s. Show me how you do that trick. 90s.

So if you want something besides football today, Mean Girls is at the Paramount in Aurora, and again at 5:30, which also means actually a legitimate excuse to tell everybody, sorry, I can't watch the Bears, man. I'm hanging out with Mean Girls. Why not?

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It is wings, W-I-N-G-S. 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One keyword could win it all because we only have two. 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

hard to believe, 33 years old, this album, In Utero. 33. So if you listen to a 33-year-old record when In Utero came out in 93, it would have been 1960. I wasn't born yet.

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So I was thinking about the pumpkin spice, always an October thing, coffee, donuts. What if you had pumpkin spice Italian beef? How does that sound for lunch? I thought so.

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2: It was June 1983. 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

So I'm scrolling through Reels on my phone, and something came up, and I heard my wife yell, "Thomas Dolby," which it was not that song. But we're sitting in my hotel, and she yells that. 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I just let it go. But here is Thomas Dolby for my wife, Susan.

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Two Brothers Roundhouse till 1 o'clock. 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Hey, can't beat cars and coffee, right? And a Sunday? Shake me.

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So next week, you could win $1,000 a day. We're giving away $20,000 over the next 4 weeks. 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Chicago Wolves are back in action, $1,000. I mean, it's crazy.

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You're in good hands with Bailey. I know, she sounds a lot better than I do. She's awesome. She's going to take you through your afternoon. I will see you tomorrow morning at 5:30. Do not forget, if you want to win Rats in a Cage Tour tickets to see the Smashing Pumpkins celebrate 30 years of melancholy and infinite sadness at the United Center on October 14th, text the keyword WINGS right now, W-I-N-G-S, to 630-585-7529. 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

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I'm Bailey. Happy Sunday. Hope you're enjoying your weekend as we keep it going with The Cure and Boys Don't Cry. 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I'm at Bailey in Stereo.

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I'm Bailey, and how would you like tickets to check out the Smashing Pumpkins October 14th United Center 30th anniversary of Melancholy and the Infinite Sadness? 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

Chicagoland's Classic Alternative, 95.9 The River. I'm Bailey, and yes, got a chance for you to grab those Smashing Pumpkins tickets, the 30th anniversary of Melancholy and the Infinite Sadness. You want to see them perform it at the United Center October 14th? All you got to do is text the word WINGS to 630-585-7529. Again, the word is WINGS, and you are qualified to win. Good luck. 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

Radiohead on 95.9 The River, Chicagoland's classic alternative. So have you decorated for Halloween yet? I was helping a friend decorate the inside of our house last night, and I know that they plan to decorate the outside. They've got all the skeletons and the spider webs and all of these graveyard headstones. It'll look pretty cool when it's all said and done. And I do believe it's not too early to get those Halloween decorations up. Am I in the minority here?

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Coming to the Windy City, October 8th. That is the Gorillaz on 95.9 The River, Chicagoland's classic alternative. And hey, speaking of live shows, you want to check out the 30th anniversary show with the Smashing Pumpkins for Melancholy and the Infinite Sadness? That's coming up October 14th, United Center, and we've got your tickets. If you haven't done so yet, text WINGS to 630-585-7529, and you could be singing along to this one. 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

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And do you remember the video for that one? I sure do. Bailey, did you utter your first swear word yet today? 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We'll talk about that next. But first, gotta get to this one from Green Day.

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I've had a pretty mellow, relaxed day.

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Have you seen any of the highlights of the Power to the People concert that happened last night? 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

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I'm Bailey, and remember, we've got your tickets to the Smashing Pumpkins. 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

So let's go back to the scenario. You walk up to the ATM, a bag full of cash sitting right there. What do you do? Because that is exactly what happened to a guy in North Texas recently. Went to get some money, saw a bag sitting there, opened it up, had a bunch of money in it and a little note that said Chick-fil-A. So he brought it to the local Chick-fil-A. They said it wasn't there, so he decided to call the police and gave them the bag with every single dollar still in it. And that was over $128,000. See, there are still good people out there. Remember that. It's Howard Jones, 95.9 The River.

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And you know, 30th anniversary for Smashing Pumpkins' Melancholy and the Infinite Sadness album. And that show is coming up October 14th. You need tickets? I've got that keyword coming up next.

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1: Actually, it's pretty

for Melancholy and the Infinite Sadness. You know it's going to be a good one. You probably want to be there, right? I've got two tickets up for grabs. Just text the word WINGS to 630-585-7529. Good luck.

0: big plan. Sometimes it's right down the street. You just didn't know about it. That's where we come in. The Rivers Community Calendar. What to do, where to go, what's happening near you. All right there. 959theriver.com. Click experience, then community calendar. Tap into what's happening.
1: 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However, we abandoned that discipline in 1971 and have since seen inflation erode the dollar's value. This is Stephen K. Bannon. What is the foundation of your savings? Birch Gold Group has been

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classic alternative. It's Bailey. We've got another best of list in the best smelling cities in America. Here we are at number 10, Las Vegas, Detroit, Baltimore, Denver in at number 7, Portland, Oregon, Philadelphia at number 5, Seattle, Washington at number 4. Number 3 is San Francisco, Washington, D.C., and the number 1 best smelling city in America is Boston. And I was recently just there, and I have to say, it did smell pretty good. It smelled like autumn apples, to be exact. Now, where does Chicago fall on the list? Didn't crack the top 10, but we're right there behind him at number 11, best smelling city in America. So something we can hang our hat on and be proud of, I think.

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That one from Matthew, who is doing it all. King of multitasking. I think you hold that title. As you said in your message that you were listening to the radio, you have the game on mute in the background, plus you're prepping for the work week ahead. 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

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I'm Bailey. Thanks so much for hanging out, spending some time with me this weekend. I hope you have an awesome work week ahead, and don't forget to do things that make you laugh, smile, and feel good. And let's plan to do it all again next Sunday, shall we? Until then, have a good one.

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